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5: Hey, Jeff, this is James from East St. Louis, Illinois. I haven't heard the song Kids in America by Kim Wilde for a while. I get you on KLU 103.3.
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All right, not every song. 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A good old saxophone. 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Glenn Frey on the All Request 80s Show.

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1: Number one song for Glenn Frey in the fall of 1985, certainly at the height of Miami Vice. 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I'm Jeff Stevens. 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
3: 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Big hair, leg warmers, and parachute pants. And Jeff Stevens still has them all. 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
0: You want the 80s? You got the 80s. Big hits, lost 80s classics, and requests, all hosted by the guy who still has a skinny tie from 1984. Jeff Stevens. It's the 80s show.
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2: 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Thank you.
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1: I'm Jeff Stevens. 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
2: 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What's up, man? Anyway, Jeff, if you could please play Wang Chung, To Live and Die in L.A. from 1985, that would be great, man. And the song peaked just outside the top 40, man, at number 41. All right, Jeff, keep up the great work, and always great to hear from you, man. Peacefulness.
1: Well, thank you, Mike. 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
1: I'm Jeff Stevens. Thank you so much for listening once again to the All Request 80s show. If you didn't hear your request this weekend, make sure you come back, of course, next weekend, but especially the first weekend of November when we do the All Request show again.
2: Hi, Jeff Stevens. You got Danny here from Youngstown. I'd like to make a request for the 80s show. I'd like to hear Jody Want Me, Don't You Want Me. I think it's a pretty cool song. Have a good one.
1: All right, thank you for listening in Youngstown. We finish off the show with a request for Jody Watley's Don't You Want Me on the 80s show.

Hudson Valley's Q92 with the 80s to now. Happy late Saturday night, early Sunday morning at Teresa Lucas 3 on Twitter if you'd like to connect there. Lots and lots of variety all night long. How about this one?

0: Q92, the Hudson Valley's 80s to now. Krista says that New Kids on the Block are way better than Backstreet Boys or NSYNC.
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1: So lots of people wondering, is Maroon 5 touring? Yes, they are, next year. Starting with a major run in Asia in January and February. Here they are now.

0: Valley's 80s to now, Q92. We have Lori on the phone. Lori, thanks for calling. Stay safe out there, okay?
1: I will. I enjoy listening to you on the radio. Thank you, Teresa.
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0: 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FYI, 82 days until Christmas.
1: Are you serious?
0: Yes, and I can hardly believe it. I have already purchased 3 Christmas presents. Who am I?

0: 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There's free money headed your way again tomorrow.
1: This is so awesome. I am like so excited.
0: Yeah. Multiple chances to win yourself $1,000. 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
1: I know, I'm a grown-up, but I still like to play video games. 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
1: I will start my Wordle, and if I don't get in like the first three guesses, I will then just sit on it, and I'll sit there and rack my brain. I'll look deep in thought like a great employee while I make my next guess.

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Big shout out to Chris, driving Uber all night long. Hey, thanks for the follow on Instagram too, Chris. TT Momo 2.

0: Wake up with Marino in the Morning on Q92. Hey, Lisa, are you loving these 80s songs or what?
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0: Yeah. Do you remember putting on every bracelet that you owned and singing into a hairbrush in the bathroom mirror until it all came

0: 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Hey, Jenna, is there a quote that you live by?
1: 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With everything going on, but just me personally, that just repeating that to myself has really helped.
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0: 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Hey, if you bring us up on your iHeartRadio app, have you tried using that talkback mic button yet? You can make a request there. 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
1: 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Thank you. This is Joshua.
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0: 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Hey, Mike, what's making you smile today?
1: My son.
0: Oh.
1: I woke up, got a hug right off the bat, and a great way to start the day.
0: That right there is the best.

0: 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She's listening while working her shift at the airport. What's up, Robin?
1: I love listening to your show. You're always so happy and cheerful, and you just make our work day brighter. You do. You do a great job. So,
0: Robin.
1: Thank you.
0: Thank you. You just made my day.

0: 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The 80s memories are flooding in. Back in 1982, this show won an Emmy for Best Comedy.
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1: Are you serious?
0: Yes, and I can hardly believe it. I have already purchased 3 Christmas presents. Who am I?

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Q92, the Hudson Valley's 80s to now.

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Hi to Holly at work, stacking shelves, listening on her iHeartRadio app tonight. 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

Feeling good with the 80s to now on Q92. Listener Christina and I were just talking about it, how we like to have music on when we're cleaning. Yeah. So think about that. 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

The Hudson Valley's Q92 with the 80s to now. Have you ever gotten a traffic ticket? 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You can join the conversation. We'll talk about it next

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0: up. 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
2: Hudson Valley. The views and opinions expressed in the following program are those of the speaker and don't necessarily represent those of the station, its staff, management, or ownership.
3: Good morning. You'll find me out with Pete and the Poet Gold. I'm Peter Leonard.
4: And I'm the Poet Gold.
3: And we're on the air with Mike Ortega, who we're getting to in a moment. And as you wait for that, we're going to go right to the Poet Gold for her weekly poem, prayer, incantation. Gold, please let it roll.
4: Well, I'm going to do company this morning. Are you a little curious what is beyond the hill? Should we stay still, rooted in this soil? What if we're blown away, becoming wild like the wind? It could cause much chagrin, landing separately on the other side.
3: Okay, the other side. And the other side of Mike Ortega is his life as not being the owner of Mike Ortega Health and Fitness Club. Yep. And could you give, you've been in the health business for over 50 years, right?
5: 53, yeah.
3: Wow. Yeah. Hey,
5: actually, sometime before that, too, so probably more like 55 or 56. That's a good run, Peter.
3: Oh, yeah. Yeah.
4: And is that when you launched about 50-something years ago?
5: 53 we launched.
4: Okay.
5: But I was in the industry a little bit before that, a couple of years before that.
4: Okay, in what capacity?
5: I started working for the Nautilus company. And Nautilus Machines, and most of us who are over 40 remember that name. I started as a salesman for them. I opened their franchise in New York City. They had a sales area there, and we ran a northeastern franchise, northeastern United States. And I was helping a lot of entrepreneurs open little fitness centers with Nautilus equipment, and they all seemed to be doing well. I thought, well, I know at least as much as they do, so I'm going to work for myself. So we wanted to get out of the city. Sandy and I were living actually in Westchester at the time and commuting into the city.
4: Okay.
5: And so we started looking around for places to rent a facility. We had very little money. Looked all over North Jersey and into Long Island. Everything is so expensive. Finally, I said, well, let me look at my own college town because I went to Marist. And we ended up renting what was formerly a auto repair garage down by Central Hudson. The building burned a number of years ago, but near Jocko's Speed Shop. He was my first landlord. Wonderful people. And that's where we started, in 72.
4: Okay.
3: Now, what drew you into the business, the health and fitness business, to start out with? I mean, you're just the way you look. You're always been in great shape, and you move well and all. But were you in athletics? Were you a successful athlete?
5: It was interesting because I was a failure. That's what drew me into it. went to Marist. My mom insisted I go to a Catholic college at that time. It was Catholic college for about 3 months when I was there. Then it changed, but thank God. But no pun intended. But but I went out for crew. I never...
4: Okay.
5: Knew much about crew, and I thought, well, let me try crew. And I went out, and we had a load of guys going out. And it was in the fall season. The main season's in the spring, and I got cut from the team. First time I'd ever gone out for a team sport and gotten cut. And this is a blow to my pride. And I thought, this isn't going to happen. I'm going to go back in the spring. Well, when I went out, I was like 160 pounds, 6'3". And by the springtime, I got myself up to about 200 and 6'3" and really fit. I ran all winter long. Me and another buddy of mine started the weight program. They had no kind of weightlifting or conditioning program there. None of the colleges did.
3: Yeah.
5: So I can remember we were down next to the laundry machines in the basement of Leo Hall. We set up a little wooden bench and got some weights from home, and we had that was the first weightlifting room in Marist College. They've come a long way. And so I went out in the spring, and then I made the first boat, which is the boat that competes as a freshman with other colleges, and we ended up coming in third in the Dadvale, which is equivalent to the nationals for the junior college for the smaller colleges. So we did real well, and then from there, I kept conditioning. It became a habit, And I just stuck with it. And my senior and junior-senior year, I was voted captain of the team. So that changed everything for me because I was a shy kid, you know, and now all of a sudden I got thrust into leadership. I had no idea they're going to elect me captain. And it just changed my whole life.
0: Wow.
5: And then I kind of stuck with fitness. I got out of college. I was working a number of different jobs, but always working out. And I ran into a guy in New York City who said, "You ever heard of Nautilus?" And I said, "No, I haven't." You know, so we started talking about it. And he ended up buying the franchise, hiring me. And, you know, life is full of serendipity, right?
4: Right,
5: you
4: never know.
5: So when you're out there, that's when things happen, you know.
4: And I always say to people, you know, step out.
5: Yeah.
4: Step out there, and the universe will meet you halfway.
5: Yeah, yeah, exactly.
4: You have to step out first.
5: Exactly.
4: Yeah.
5: If you're home playing video games, the likelihood is pretty remote.
4: Absolutely, absolutely.
3: Yeah. So it was you experienced at Marist being elected captain of the crew team that gave you the confidence that carried over into salesmanship. The guy who hired you to sell the Nautilus equipment, he must have sensed in you a social ability that you were unaware of before your Marist experience. Is that right?
5: Yeah, absolutely. Yeah, he was a good guy. I'm still friends with him. In fact, he lives in Spain now. I just spoke to him a couple of months ago, a month or so ago. And, you know, life is full of experiences, like I said. And here was a guy who was just very generous and very entrepreneurial.
4: Mm-hmm.
5: And I caught the entrepreneurial spirit from him because he got involved after that in a little company called Stairmaster. He bought Stairmaster when they were working, where three guys were working in a garage building 10 machines a year.
4: Wow.
5: And took it to a multi-million dollar company and then sold it. But, it was...
3: for him.
4: Yeah. Absolutely, right? I remember Stairmaster.
3: Yeah.
5: It was huge. That was a name at the time when all the cardio started coming in.
4: Absolutely.
5: And the people were jogging and it morphed into, let's go to the gym and get some cardio exercise. And, that's when the treadmills came in. The Stepmaster was huge then, You couldn't have enough of them in the gym.
4: How did you transition to your location? Because you said the other building recently burnt down, I think, right?
5: Yeah.
4: How did you transition to the location directly across from Marist?
5: Well, I got we got the gym going. We were expanding it down there.
4: Mm-hmm.
5: I remember my landlord saying, you know, I got the space next door came vacant. Do you want that? I was in about 1,000 square feet. By that time, we'd expanded a little bit.
4: Mm-hmm.
5: Started about 600 square feet and expanded about 1,000. And he had the garage next door, and he said, you know, he wanted to get rid of the cars in this building and just do retail. And I said, I don't think I can afford it, you know. And I was always financially somewhat conservative, which is one of the reasons I made it 50 years.
4: Mm-hmm.
5: But he said to me, Mike, just go ahead and take it. His name was Chauncey Sr. Maggiacomo. He was an old racer from this area, a very successful auto racer from this area. And he said, Mike, I know you're going to make it because I had all the parking tied up all around it. So I took it, and he said, don't pay me for 6 months. In 6 months, give it back to me, give me the key, or start paying me some rent. And so, you know, we took off from there and expanded. And then I got some interest from other people who wanted to get involved. And I, as a young guy, you think, the more the merrier, you know.
4: Mm-hmm.
5: We had four partners and myself, so five of us. What a nightmare. You know, that's when I learned a lot about human nature.
4: Right.
5: Everyone has different values and different goals. And
4: absolutely.
5: Aspirations. And it took us.
3: And some of them are crooked.
4: Right.
5: Hey, thank you, Peter, for enhancing, for fleshing out my comments
4: greedy,
5: here.
4: Right?
5: Yeah, exactly. And, you know, and I came from a real. Good family. I mean, if my mom or dad said something, they'd live by it, you know. So experiencing people lying to your face was not something that I was used to. I probably had a sucker sign on my back, you know. But it took like 20 years to buy everybody out, and and then we got on our own in 1992 and then started expanding. We came up in 78. We built the club that's the Poughkeepsie Club now.
4: Mm-hmm.
5: But it was 25,000 square feet. It was mainly racquetball, and I brought the fitness into it. And then little by little, we converted it over. Now it's 65,000 square feet, And then we have the one on the other side of the river. It's 25,000 square feet. Or I should say we had the one on. I still have the properties, but I don't own the clubs anymore.
3: Yeah.
5: So we've grown and grown over the years. The whole industry has morphed, and we tried to morph along with it, you know, which we did pretty successfully. And
3: so opportunities emerge, like the guy giving you the break on the rent for the first 6 months.
5: Yeah,
3: and
5: yeah.
3: We're going to go.
4: If you're just tuning in, you're listening to Finding Out with Pete and the Poet Gold.
3: I'm Pete Leonard.
4: And I'm the Poet Gold, and we're here with Mike Ortega, owner of the Mike Ortega's Health and Fitness Centers.
3: And the end of my sentence before Gold glared at me, not only do business opportunities emerge, but you catch things from people. Like my senses, this is just an impression. The fellow who you're friends with was doing the Stairmaster stuff.
5: Yeah, yeah.
3: He was obviously an ambitious guy who thought big.
5: Yeah.
3: And
5: yeah.
3: My sense is you probably caught some of that from him.
5: Yeah.
3: Because, you know, mostly you struck me over the years as being very much in control of the business, but. The ambition, and you've shown a lot of ambition and success in terms of the expansion, had to come from someplace else.
5: Well, you're right there, Peter. He was a real inspiration, and a lot of people I've met through my life, you know, there's so many people affect you.
4: Exactly.
5: You know,
4: right.
5: It's and people show up at the right time, and like this gentleman, John Parisio, and his family, who have bought the clubs. You know, I had no intention of selling whatsoever, but, you know, circumstances with my wife and with my grandchild and my boys who were not living in the area, you know, everything presented itself at just the right time. You know, sometimes things just show up at the right time. And, you know, I started meeting with this guy, and he wanted to buy the clubs, and I said, no, I'm not interested. But the more we talked, the more I liked him, and the more I felt he had the similar values, you know. And and I had faith that I developed faith that I think he will really carry on, and if anything, improve, continue the improvements that we've done. And I'm really, it just came about at the right time. And finally, I also realized that, you know, you're going to die one day.
4: Right. What's the succession plan? Absolutely. You
3: know.
4: Yeah.
3: So was that insight further or deepened by your recent illness? Like 2 years ago, you were surprised by an illness.
5: You live through that thing, and it didn't strike me as being a focal point in going forward. You're always thinking about what you're going to do next, and never out there in that what you're going to do next is, I'm going to drop dead, you know. It just never comes, and something prompts you, and finally gets through, what do they say in Italian, Calabrese, you know, thick head, you know. So, you know, it finally struck me that I got things I have to take care of, you know, the family, enjoy my time with my family, my sons. I have one who lives in Puerto Rico and one who lives in California, my little granddaughter in California, and my daughter-in-law, and my little granddaughter's growing up without us. So I thought, you know, why not listen to what he's got to say? So eventually I said, okay, well, what do you think? You know, the guy came back with what I felt was very fair. We had an ideal negotiation, which was basically none.
3: Yeah.
5: You know, he made some offers. I wanted something. He wanted something. We basically have never had an argument or never had any disagreement. We've just... you know, both wanted the same thing, and it worked out very nicely. And I'm really, you know, blessed that he just walked into my life.
3: Yeah.
4: It appears to me, you know, that that you're someone who listens to that intuitive voice.
5: You know,
4: people have come into your life, you've inspired, you know, you've been inspired by them, and then you respond to their inspiration. So often we can be so ambitious and trying to achieve our goals that we miss that part. We miss the part that once we've built a career, that I may not be here. So what's going to be my next step? What's going to be my succession plan?
5: Yeah.
4: Oh, I see something that's on the path with me. let me acknowledge it.
5: And what's going to happen with my people? You know, we're like a family.
4: Right.
5: And Janet, our CEO, said to me, you know, Mike, you got to start thinking, because Rosa asked me, Rosa, who runs our housekeeping department, who's excellent. She came up from being a cleaner and moved her way up, and now she's the best manager we've ever had. We constantly get compliments on how clean the club is. Mm-hmm. And she said, Rosa wants to know, is she going to have her job if something happens to you? You know, so those sort of things begin to...
4: Valid question.
5: You know, yeah. Begin to circulate mm-hmm. in your head. And and I said to Janet afterwards, because there was a little surprise, obviously, when I told them I was selling. And mm-hmm. Janet said, well, I thought you were going to work until you drive and until you die and leave us with a big mess. You know? So I said, that's exactly what I'm trying not to do, right. You know, and thinking about our people. And, you know, we have a lot of folks who've been with us a long time.
3: Yeah.
5: And something happened to me, and it was just sold off, and he fired everybody. I mean, it would be tragic. So that was that played a big part in it. You know, how am I going to make sure that the best of my ability that our people are well taken care of? And he's doing that. The new folks, and his wife Liz, and he are a terrific pair. And, you know, they've kept everybody on board, and it's just
4: excellent.
5: Moving ahead very nicely. So.
3: And when you mentioned Rosa, I had an experience this morning. One of the things that I'm sure people are advised or trained to do when you come in, you're welcome, but going out, you're always, you know, okay, have a nice day. I mean, it's you never get out of there without being pushed out with a lift or something. I was going by the desk where there's usually two people, but there was only one person. It was Rosa, and she was busy doing some some paperwork, and so I didn't want to interrupt her, so I didn't say goodbye to her. And I thought she didn't see me. And I just got one foot towards the door, and she said, okay, have a nice day, Peter. She was aware of everything, and she made sure that happened. And it sort of was so representative of the club to me. The details are taken care of. And, you know, Rosa, somebody from Latin America who was... really thrived in America and thrived at the club. But the amount of attention to detail and personal relationships, really, the club embodies that. And it's very hard for an organization to embody a moral principle like that.
4: So you've sold the centers, all of them, correct?
5: Yeah.
4: What's on your horizon?
5: Well, I'm still busy with the buildings. Those are very, there's a lot of attention that needs, we kept them up, but there's always something with buildings. Mm-hmm. So we're busy with that. Right now I'm busy unentangling all the suppliers and the accounting, setting up new accounting. I've hired a new person to help me out with the bookkeeping, which is tremendously simplified now from where it was. Mm-hmm. But, just to comment on what you said, Peter, I've always felt that, you know, in our hiring, that's where it starts. And I don't hire anymore, but our people do, and they are so good at it. Mm-hmm. And there's multiple interviews, and they even ask the desk, how was the person when they came in? You know, so if you come in for an interview, I'm here to see Mike, or... Oh, my first time here. I have an interview. Oh, you know, the front desk has a nice, congenial conversation. But some of them come in with a snotty attitude. Mm-hmm. And that's they may have an interview, but they don't have a job.
4: They don't have a job, right.
5: We always felt that I can teach almost anything, but I can't teach nice.
3: Okay.
5: You know? Right. And you hire nice. And you make sure that, because some people slide through, and then you find out, and you just can't keep them. They disrupt everything. You know, one person, I don't care how good a performer they are, if they get in there and you have them in with a bunch of good, nice, hardworking people who really believe the mission, you'll just ruin it by bringing someone in and putting up with something like that. So, you know, they're good at that.
4: They always say sometimes you meet someone's representative before you meet them.
5: Yes. Particularly on an interview.
4: Yes, exactly.
3: And when you say, I believe in the mission, and you touch your heart as you do it, it always has occurred to me that with you, what other people would conceive of as simply a business, you seem to have a spiritual mission to it. So the word mission really... resounded more, even with your own body touching your heart. And we want to talk about that in a minute.
4: If you're just tuning in, you're listening to Finding Out with Pete and the Poet Gold.
3: I'm Peter Leonard.
4: And I'm the Poet Gold, and we're here with Mike Ortega, owner of the former owner of the Mike Ortega Health and Fitness Centers. Let me ask you a question. Are they keeping the name, or is it being rebranded?
5: It looks like they're transitioning. I said whatever you need to do to be successful, I'm 100% in favor of. And so it looks like they're going into the IXL, and they're kind of adapting the two logos together so there's some continuity in the appearance, the artwork involved, but it'll probably be IXL, and have that as the common name. But I don't know. That's up to him. Whatever makes them successful, as long as they keep up the standards and keep up the same approach of and the mission.
3: You
5: know,
3: payments.
5: I always thought that if I can make a living for the rest of my life doing something that helps people, mm-hmm. we're saving lives, because I always said to my staff, particularly in the holidays, you know, you'll never know how many heart attacks didn't happen. But as sure as we're sitting here, there's got to be 1,000 people who are going to be at Christmas dinner this year because we exist.
4: Right.
5: They put the work in, but we gave them the tools and the knowledge, you know. So, you know, that's to be able to say you made a living like that. That's a pretty cool deal.
4: Absolutely. It's really something that that I could feel you really believe in. You know, mission, as Peter talked about.
5: You know,
4: the mission. I mean, you've in our conversation have referenced the word faith more than once. Yeah. You know, and whichever way you define faith, I believe that there's an understanding in you that you need to step out on that faith.
5: Yeah, absolutely.
4: Yeah,
5: you know, you have to believe. You know, and you've got to care about people. As quote once said, you know, you can get you can be as successful as you want if you help as many people as possible gain success.
4: Absolutely.
5: You know, so that's the way you do it, by helping people.
4: Yeah.
5: And unfortunately, a lot of corporations don't feel that way, but
3: right.
5: But
3: no, it's rich. But the notion of 1,000 more people at Christmas dinner is a very vivid way of putting it.
4: Absolutely.
5: And or Hanukkah dinner. Let's be fair.
3: Amen to that.
5: Yeah.
3: And but having that sense that you're doing important work and doing it well, it justifies the attention to detail that is.
5: Yeah. Yeah.
3: So significant.
5: Yeah.
3: I have a 30-second story I want to tell. One thing I noticed about you seeing you on different things, is that, you know, your attention to detail goes into the parking lot. If you're walking in the parking lot, you see a piece of paper, you pick it up. Now, nobody, I think, no entrepreneur that I've ever known would mind being compared to Ralph Adams. You know, Ralph has done stuff. But one of the things about Ralph is he was always picking up papers in the parking lot, too. And I said, the two most successful entrepreneurs that I know both spend time in the parking lot getting the papers. And that resounds through the organization as everything is important because it goes to the mission.
5: Mm-hmm. It's the little things. You know, the little things count so much, particularly in front of your people. You know, it's one thing to lecture, but it's another thing if they see you living the values, you know, and you've got to live the values.
4: Right.
5: Like your members say now, oh, you're still here. Well, of course I'm still here. I'm not a good liar. I practice what I preach, you know.
3: Right. Working out yourself in the gym makes a point.
5: I'm talking about working out, exactly. So if I'm not here, we're in California visiting my granddaughter. Down visiting my son in Puerto Rico, you know. So
4: how many grandchildren do you have?
5: One.
4: One, okay.
5: One, and it was such a blessing because we never thought we'd have one, you know. And then my son called up, and finally my wife said, he keeps calling home and just kind of talking in circles, you know. Well, pretty sure she was pregnant, but they didn't want to say anything.
4: Then they
5: said it, and oh, my God, you know, that was a great day, red letter day, you know.
3: There's also been over 50 years of your health club experience, you've had very conspicuous or prominent people in Dutchess County in, members of the club. And so you've gotten to know the county in a way and participate in county life in a way that's really distinct. Do you have any recollections of people over the years that gave you a lift in terms of the business?
5: Well, so many instances where, you know, if you know someone and they know you and they know that you're going to do the right thing, you know, we had a very close relationship with Dennis Murray at Maris. You know, what a blessing that was, because this guy was just, he is just remarkable. What he's done for that college is, I was there in 1966 when it was a gravel parking lot that you could disappear in the potholes, and a couple of buildings, and that was it. You know, who would think he'd ever transition? And, you know, over the years, many of the executives, Bill Steinhaus is very helpful over the years. You know, the sheriff comes in, he's there as much as I am, and, you know, I mean, there's so many people like that that I've gotten to know, and, you know, it's really helpful when they know you and know you're going to do the right thing. You know, I got to know the guys on the planning boards, and so when we went in, you know, it wasn't us having to convince them that we were going to do a good job if we were going to add on. They knew we were going to do a good job, and, and they would, you know, treat us that way, you know.
3: There's also the odd thing, like when I first found out you were selling the place, I felt really bad in a way completely unexpected to me. You know, like, I'm going to the gym. But when you're both a person, we've become friends over the years, but also you're an institution at the same time, the institution sort of magnifies your personal stuff. And I wonder how aware you are of that, or just like how big your personality is, because by nature you're not a domineering loudmouth, right? You're sort of the opposite and quiet, and yet you sort of carry around this huge social presence. Are you aware of it, or do you?
5: I'm aware of the fact that it probably, you know, we developed such a strong relationship with so many of our members. I was aware of the fact that it was probably going to be pretty upsetting to a lot of people. So that's why, you know, I try and talk to as many as I possibly can. And in the next week, I'm going to figure out how to get on Facebook so I can answer all the many things on Facebook, the many well wishers on Facebook. I'm not really good at that, but I'll find one of our staff who can guide me the right direction I can thank these wonderful well wishers. You know, so many notes and letters and personal conversations. So, you know, it's it that was part of what really broke my heart. You know, sometimes you got to do things. You just think it's the right for the everyone. Well,
3: and when you're an institutions don't die. I'm like, the fact that I'm going to die is not even interesting to me.
4: But
3: the fact that you're going to die, now that is, hold on, you can't die.
4: You can't leave, right. It's sort of like what I tell my doctor all the time. I've had him since I was a child. And I'm like, nothing can happen to you. You don't understand, you know. So when you told me that he had sold, I sort of looked at it as that community relationship with sort of like your doctor, you know, that you've had for a lifetime. And now the doctor says, well, I'm going to retire. And you panic for a minute. You know, then your heart breaks a little bit, you know.
5: Then you make sure the next doctor is a young doctor.
4: Right.
5: Not that he wasn't a young doctor when you started.
3: No, you have different expectations of institutions than people, and you know, and when they coincide, it's a difference. So I was really surprised by my personal reaction to it, and that's why I wanted to make sure that we did a show where you know, other people could share in your thoughts.
5: Thank you for that. I appreciate that. You know, this is something I really valued, having the ability to get on here and explain what we did and why, and thank all the people who were with us for all these, you know, thousands of lives we've affected.
3: Yeah.
5: People who still live here, people who moved out of the area. I talked to a guy once in a while in California, here or there, and they're still working out. They started working out with me, you know. So I know we have an effect, a ripple effect, just like throwing a pebble in a pond.
3: Yeah.
5: So we were blessed.
4: Well, I think you've if I can equate it to anything, became the Jack LaLanne.
5: I wish I could throw a shadow on him. He was remarkable.
3: And, you know, leaving with the place looking like a palace, I always feel like a rich person when I go in. And I didn't feel that before.
4: Well, Mike, thank you so much for coming on, Finding Out with Pete and the Poet Gold. We wish you all the best because you've given the community all the best.
5: Well, thank you
4: so
5: thank much.
4: Thank you.
5: I appreciate that.
4: And thank you to our listeners for tuning in.
3: Amen.
5: Thank you.
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6: 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Here's Manny Munoz.
7: I am Manny Munoz. Thank you for tuning into iHeartRadio's Communities. It is our weekly public affairs show where we try to bring you conversations that'll help you better understand important issues or maybe just some interesting topics. Either way, I do hope you'll stick around for the next half hour. And if you have any comments, questions, or suggestions, please feel free to reach out on Instagram. My handle is at IODManny. That's at IODManny. Now, let's get on with the show. Imagine having someone you love seriously ill or injured hundreds of miles from home on top of everything else you got to worry about. You don't know where you're going to sleep or how you're going to pay for it. Well, for more than three decades, Fisher House Foundation has tried to take that worry off the table for our military and veteran families. Let's talk about it now as we bring in Chairman and CEO of Fisher House. He's Ken Fisher. Ken, good to talk to you. I appreciate the time.
8: It's good to be with you, Manny. Thank you.
7: For someone who's listening, who's never heard of Fisher House and what you do, why don't you tell me about how you were first founded and what exactly you do, who you're there to help?
8: Well, Fisher House was founded back in 1990 by my great uncle, Zach Fisher, when it was brought to his attention that there was this basic yet underappreciated need that families of our wounded, sick, or injured servicemen, women, or veterans had no affordable place to stay when their loved ones were receiving hospitalization. So for us, it was an easy fix because Zach said, we're builders, you know, we can get an architect, we can solve this problem. And so we started to build comfort homes at VA and DOD hospital facilities around the country. At present, there's 100 of them all over the world now.
7: Your uncle, well, he was a builder, though. He wasn't a doctor, wasn't a veteran. Why did he understand that military families needed this?
8: Because we understood family. And, you know, it's a very simple equation. Can you imagine, you know, being or having a loved one who's been hospitalized and you can't afford to get to their bedside? If they're living in another state or they're requiring treatment in another facility somewhere. It was all about family and having your family there. We think that the family's love is the best medicine of all. So, you know, putting one and one together, being a builder, as we still are, and having these kind of resources, it was just, for us, it was an easy fix. For us, it was a solution-driven kind of a thing because, good Lord knows, Manny, we have too many people who point out problems but not enough people to solve them. So we decided to work on the other side of the equation.
7: And so how did the idea for Fisher House become what it is today from that initial idea?
8: Well, because, you know, after Zach passed away, we formed a foundation because the need was starting to grow. And after 9/11, obviously, we started seeing men and women come back catastrophically wounded, with wounds and requiring longer hospital stays and longer, you know, longer commitment from their caregivers, from their families. So for Fisher House, it became a way to meet an unmet need that has grown now into a number of different initiatives, all family-oriented.
7: So how exactly does this work? You've got a veteran, a military family. They're facing a medical crisis. Who do they call? How do they know whether they qualify or not?
8: Well, usually when their loved one goes into a VA or a DOD facility, they're made aware of the Fisher House so that they don't have to worry about not being able to afford a long hotel stay. That's what this was designed to do, was to remove the financial stress and additional burdens. Families serve this nation too. So we focus on the person who wears the uniform, but it's the whole soldier. It's the entire family that serves. And when their loved one is wounded, ill, or injured while wearing the uniform, their resources are not many. So this was designed to help families in their time of need and remove the additional burdens from them. The whole family, as I said, serves, so they bear burdens and make sacrifices that the average American will never be able to understand.
7: Speaking with Ken Fisher, chairman and CEO of Fisher House. The website, by the way, is fisherhouse.org, fisherhouse.org. 570,000 families served. You've got 100 houses in operation right now. How does that serve? How does that work? How do you decide where the next Fisher House needs to be built?
8: Okay, that's a great question, Manny. And so what we do is we don't just build them for the sake of building them. Mm-hmm. We work very closely with the DOD and with the VA. They make us aware of where the needs are. And this public-private partnership that we have now had for 3.5 decades continues to work. They give us the land at the facilities they want us to build a Fisher House at. We build the house. And then we gift it back to whichever branch it will serve, whether it's the VA or the Navy or the Army or the Air Force or the Marines. And they, in turn, agree to operate, staff, and maintain those houses in perpetuity. That allows us to go on and build another house at another needed area without having a second fundraising mechanism in place to help operate and maintain them.
7: So this is, it's almost like a hotel. Is that right? For a military family member to be able to stay at while the veteran or active duty is taken care of at the VA? Is that about what it amounts to?
8: It's not really can be put in the same category as a hotel. Number one, they're free of charge. Uh-huh. So the family doesn't pay anything. Number two, when you're staying in a hotel, a family goes home. Once that door closes, that's the end of their association with the outside world.
7: Right.
8: But in a Fisher House, there's common areas. There's a common kitchen, common dining, sitting facilities, where if you don't want to be alone, if you want to decompress and talk to other families that have probably been through what you're going through now,
7: right,
8: a family can come down from their room and can interact with other families. So there's a support system that forms in every house. And this support system becomes the brick and mortar that holds these houses together. They help these families heal. They make them better caregivers. And at the same time, takes the pressure off their loved ones in the hospital, because now they don't have to worry about where they're going to stay, their family, or how they're going to go back and forth if it's a late night.
7: How has this what is, I guess, a public-private partnership model worked so well for so long?
8: Another good question. I think it was because, you know, each entity, the government, the VA, and Fisher House knew what their responsibilities were in this case. We kind of forced the government to act a little more entrepreneurial. And what I mean by that is to recognize the need and to team up with a private sector entity that had the resources to build houses cheaper than the government could, faster than the government could, and at the same time, you know, be there for the loved ones and remove the financial burden from them. So it's a win-win, not only for the government, It's a win for our Fisher House because we've solved the problem, and it's a win for the families because now they don't have that additional burden.
7: I don't imagine this is all privately funded.
8: No, this is not privately funded. My family does make a large commitment, but at the end of the day, we're dependent on donations. But with Fisher House, you know, this is not something where you give us a dollar and they forget about it.
7: Mm-hmm.
8: 94 cents on every dollar that you give Fisher House, that you donate to Fisher House, will go towards building a house or to the other programs that we offer these families, such as Hero Miles, which is donating unused frequent flyer miles to us, and we can buy tickets for families to go back and forth because life doesn't stop for a military or veteran family when their loved one's in the hospital. We have scholarship programs, three different scholarship programs. We are now involved in adaptive sporting events, which has been a great rehabilitation tool for the wounded that have been rehabbing in some cases for a year. Now they're not wounded warriors anymore. They're athletes. They're competitors. We found this to be an amazing tool to get behind. So with Fisher House, it's not just about lodging. If you donate to us, your dollar will go towards either building a house. It'll go towards any one of these other programs. As you learn more about us through our website, fisherhouse.org, then you will be able to identify where you'd like that dollar to go, if in fact you want it to go to a specific area.
7: I mentioned you've been doing this for well over 30 years. How have the veteran needs changed from the time you started Fisher House in 1990 to what it is today?
8: Well, we've seen different veterans. Remember, only 1% of the veterans served after 9/11. So we've seen, we now have more women veterans that are in need of hospitalization and rehab and so forth that sustain catastrophic wounds. We're seeing young and older veterans now. So we're getting, we're getting a mix of both younger and older from, from wars past, Vietnam, in some cases still World War II. So the veterans are changing. But also what we have today is something that, we don't like to talk about much, but a growing suicide problem, almost epidemic, amongst the veteran population that, depending on which statistic you want to buy into, whether it's the VA statistic, which was in 2023, 2,400 vets committed suicide, which was 50% higher, or at Brown University did a study that showed that since 9/11, 31,000 veterans have committed suicide, which means that a veteran is four times as likely to die by suicide than on the battlefield. That means we are failing our veterans with post-traumatic stress and in some cases traumatic brain injury, and we've got to do a much, much better job. We need to talk about this issue. As unpleasant as it is, we get lost in numbers, but behind every one of those numbers is a name, a face, and a family. And to allow these men and women to suffer this way, when there is help available, means that we need to do a much better job.
7: What makes the biggest difference? Is it a financial donation, airline miles, hotel points, whatever? What would you like our listeners to take away with from how they could help?
8: Well, I tell you, it's really up to the listener. You have a variety of ways to get involved. You know, as you pointed out, it could be a donated dollar. It could be donating unused frequent flyer miles to us. Hotel points from credit card points, operating the same way as the Hero Miles program does. You can donate to scholarships. You know, there's a lot of different ways, but the most important part of this is the veteran, family, and the fact that they shouldn't have to ask for help. They should be getting this help on a daily basis. And unfortunately, the government is not going to do everything. There's going to be unmet needs. And so if it's not going to be Fisher House, find another foundation and get involved, because these men and women are more than deserving of our support.
7: 100%. FisherHouse.org is the website. FisherHouse.org. Ken Fisher is chairman and CEO. Ken, thank you so much for what you've done for so long. I appreciate the time. Best continued success to you.
8: Thank you, Manny. Thanks for having me on.
7: You're listening to iHeartRadio Communities, our weekly public affairs show. I am Manny Munoz. If you have any thoughts, comments, or questions, please feel free to reach out to me on Instagram. My handle is at IODManny. That's at IODManny. When it comes to surviving a hurricane, a blackout, or some other emergency, having the right supplies obviously matters, but knowing what information to trust matters just as much. We're joined by Chris Begley. He's co-author of The Emergency Playbook, a survival instructor and anthropology professor. Chris, I appreciate the time.
9: Well, thanks for talking with me.
7: The book takes a pretty different approach from traditional prepper books, if you will. Why did you want to get away from the whole bunker doomsday, you know, mentality?
9: Well, there's a couple of reasons. You know, first, that's just not the way

0: Well, I think that there's often a focus on the stuff, and the stuff can be important. I mean, especially if you're talking about food and water. But really, it's the knowledge that's going to get you through. It's your connection with your community. And it's also knowing where to get good information. I mean, especially in this day and age where we see that there is that increasingly it's hard to know who to trust in terms of the information you're getting. And that's critical in any kind of emergency situation.
1: Yeah, well, in this day and age, we're surrounded by information and we get battered by it all day long, but there's also more misinformation, more disinformation, and more propaganda. And obviously, that can affect not only how you prepare for some sort of emergency, but how you react to it. So how do you know where to get good, right information?
0: Yeah, well, that's, I wish there was a quick answer to that. It's going to take a little bit of investigation. One way to do it is sort of follow the money. And if it seems that people are going to profit from a certain point of view, then, mm-hmm. Be especially suspicious. But I think one way to look is that you see the same information from a variety of sources.
1: Right.
0: That it makes sense. And that these are sources that in the past you've trusted. And I think that's sort of a good place to start.
1: Social media can be especially helpful during an emergency or the response, the aftermath of some sort of an emergency. It could also, for some people, be their death knell.
0: Yeah, absolutely. I mean, there's a couple of things there. It's a great tool to get information, nearly immediately. It's a tool to stay connected. But it's also a tool that people put out bad information, sometimes on purpose, sometimes by accident. I mean, it's easy. I mean, I just did this the other day where I saw a video from a flood, and I was surprised that this place had flooded again. And in fact, the video was from 3 years ago. So that's, those sorts of things happen too. So, once again, there's not going to be a simple answer. It's going to be this complex thing of assessing.
1: Right. Do you think people naturally gravitate toward the simplest thing when sometimes the answers are more complicated than that?
0: Yeah, well, I think that's probably true. And that's probably a good way to be because, Occam's razor, the simplest explanation that does the job is usually the right one.
1: Yeah.
0: When you hear hoofbeats, think horses, not zebras. And that's the kind of thing, too. But sometimes there are complex explanations for things and also complex solutions that may not be what comes to mind immediately.
1: We're speaking with survivalist Chris Begley. He is co-author of The Emergency Playbook, a bunker-free guide to disaster preparation. So let's start. You got all sorts of checklists and, all things, step-by-step lists in the book. What is the first thing that all of us should do when preparing for a potential emergency or disaster?
0: Well, the first thing is going to be gather information. And that'll take a variety of forms. Understand the situations you might face. I'm based here in Lexington, Kentucky. Mm-hmm. We don't really worry about earthquakes, but there are a number of other things, floods, tornadoes, that are going to be closer to the top of the list. So mm-hmm. The first is, understand what you're going to be facing. The second would be know your neighbors, know your community, understand sort of the way in which they can help and the way in which you can help your community. Because ultimately, when you're dealing with some sort of disaster, it's going to involve people coming together to try to get through, try to rebuild, try to, carry on. And so that would be the in general, sort of the first thing. But in terms of concrete steps, the first thing would be to make emergency plans with your family or the people that you're going to need to be

0: that you're going to be most concerned about. How do you communicate? Where do you meet? What do you do if those plans break down? You know, if you're getting evacuated for, I don't know, a hurricane or a wildfire,
1: right?
0: You don't have time sometimes to spend looking for all of your family. I mean, even if they're children, they might be at school, they might be at a friend's house. And so the first thing is to come up with a plan that will allow you to, you know, proceed to the next step.
1: Right. And I guess it'll be the emergency prep will be different for everybody in the country, you know, along the Atlantic and Gulf Coast. It'll probably be hurricanes. You mentioned flooding there. There are wildfires really all over the country, earthquakes out west and things like that. And then I'm guessing one of the things you always have to consider is knowing when to either shelter in place or evacuate. It's an important question that I have a feeling too often people wait too long before they make a decision.
0: Well, I think that's true. And in general, sheltering in place is typically going to be what you do. You know, leaving a place may not get you to a better place. It might just get you to a different place and one that you're less familiar with. You know, but of course, that's different if you're getting evacuation notices and, you know, or even suggestions. Those typically are good suggestions. Go ahead and get out, you know, if it's something like a hurricane or a wildfire, and come back later. Often there's very little you can do by staying behind, certainly for a hurricane. And that, you know, that's going to figure into the equation. But there, you know, there are going to be things that complicate it for every family.
1: Right.
0: You know, where do you live in a rural area? Do you live in an urban area? How long do you have? Are the roads already clogged? What are your transportation options? Do you have people with limited mobility? Do you have pets? Do you have young children? Do you have farm animals? How are you going to handle all of that? And that's part of, you know, what you'll have to put into your plan. And it's not always possible that you can, you know, adequately deal with all of that. I'm thinking about wildfires and
1: sure.
0: farm animals. You know, I mean, maybe the best you can do is open the gates, cut the fences, and, you know, allow them some opportunity to escape. But, you know, the situations are going to be obviously different for every person.
1: And in the book, you go through a bunch of different common scenarios. I think 9 different common scenarios are covered in the book. And again, I want to stress this isn't a doomsday prepping book, because that's different. That's somebody preparing for the end of the world, a nuclear war, you know, some sort of government, you know, overthrow or something like that. You're talking about legitimate things that we all generally either have or will deal with in life.
0: Yeah, yeah. I mean, we do talk about some things like, you know, political unrest and civil unrest and some nuclear situations, because, you know, they're all part of the possibility.
1: Right.
0: But, you know, the bulk of it is this, you know, tornado, hurricane, floods, any disruption, you know, to your life. And you're right that our approach is not sort of fear-based, and that's not to say that we're being naive or underestimating the implications of some of these things, but rather that, you know, that just, you know, promoting the fear doesn't help. You know, it's not something that's going to create the results that we'd like to see, which is that communities by and large are set up and prepared to deal with these things.
1: Yeah, and they survive together. I mean, the ones that do best do it, as you mentioned earlier, as a community. I also mentioned, I also believe preparations would be different if you're preparing based on your fear of something than if you're preparing based on information and wanting to be able to respond to something.
0: Yeah, I mean, you know, you look in any sort of survivalist magazine, prepper magazine, and, you know, with some exceptions, there's likely to be things about guns and ammunition and defending yourself.
1: Right.
0: And now that's, you know, that's real to a degree, and that's something that people need to think about. But, you know, I'll tell you that having been here in Kentucky through some pretty bad floods and being in other places after earthquakes, for instance, or after hurricanes, I never saw anybody thinking like, you know, thank goodness I had all that ammo.
1: That's right.
0: It just didn't make a difference.
1: Yeah.
0: You know.
1: Yeah, it's one thing protecting your property from looters or something like that, but not exactly the same as surviving. What about the what do you do or let me rephrase it. Can you prepare for having no power and having no information? Because I guess that's the main key in the book, is being informed as preparation for an emergency. What do you do when you don't have access to information anymore?
0: Well, that's a real problem. So we'll do everything you can to make sure you have different means of getting information. For most of us, it's going to be either you know, through the internet somehow, you know, things that you see on your phone, or maybe, you know, on the TV. But of course, the probably the one that a lot of people rely on is radio after that.
1: Right.
0: You know, some of us don't even have radios really, except in your car. You know, so having an FM radio or one with multiple bands, and they sell these, you know, as, preparation tools could allow you to really tune in to different places. I mean, you can get, so can be hand cranked and have shortwave frequencies, meaning that you could potentially tune in to broadcasts from other countries if that matters. And you know,
1: let's not forget AM radio. AM radio is invaluable, especially after natural disasters. A couple more minutes here with Chris Begley. He is a survival expert and the co-author of The Emergency Playbook, a bunker-free guide to disaster preparation. Do you have a go bag?
0: Of course, yes.
1: What do you have in that go bag, and what would it be used for?
0: Well, a go bag is something that if you needed to evacuate or if you were unsure of what's going on, that you could grab and just have with you. Let's say that maybe, you know, if you're evacuating, of course, you could grab it and leave. If you're looking for your children in the midst of an uncertain situation, you could grab it and just have it with you in case you weren't able to return. I think that for me, one of the important things in there are copies of important papers that you might need later. And this could be birth certificates, passports, you know, different kinds of ID, titles to a vehicle or deeds to a property, insurance papers, things that you might want later. I mean, imagine a wildfire or a flood. It's possible you could come back to, or, you know, or a tornado, to a place where your house is gone. And all of the stuff that you, you know, stashed away in there could be gone too. So this would be an important thing. Of course, you could have digital copies too, you know, take photos and email them to yourself, and they'll always be there wherever you can recover your email. But, you know, having hard copies would be good. A hard copy of a map of the area you're likely to be in, because, I mean, think of how dependent we are on GPS. I mean, I use it to go to the grocery store sometimes. Even though I've been there a million times. It's just habit. Just stick that in the bag so that you don't have to think, where is that? Where is this? So.
1: The book is titled The Emergency Playbook, A Bunker-Free Guide to Disaster Preparation. Chris Begley is the co-author. Chris, really appreciate the time and the information. Best of luck. Hope you never need to use any of this stuff.
0: I hope you don't either. Thank you very much.
1: Thank you, brother. I am Manny Munoz. I appreciate you listening to iHeartRadio's Communities this week. As always, if you have any questions, comments, or suggestions, reach out to me on Instagram. My handle is at IODManny. That's at IODManny. And that'll do it for another edition of iHeartRadio's Communities. I'm Manny Munoz. Until next time.
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1: A little bit after 7 o'clock on our Best of the 80s and 90s weekend. Thank you so much for listening. I'm Jeff Stevens. A new study says when you should cut your caffeine off to have a good night's sleep. And let me just tell you, it's probably earlier in the day than you're going to want to hear. I'll have it for you in about 8 minutes. Here's Cheers for Fears.

Q92. Well, we're just a little bit over 24 hours away from your first shot to win $1,000. It's the return of the Workday Payday. It all kicks back in tomorrow morning at 9 a.m.

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Q92, the Hudson Valley's 80s to now. I'm Jeff Stevens. Well, it's pumpkin spice latte season, but are you still into it like you used to be, or are you loving something else? 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

Q92, it's Jeff Stevens. All right, got a quick favor. Are you in the car right now? I want you to make Q92 the first preset on your radio, and that way you'll never miss Marino in the Morning every morning and the Hudson Valley's 80s to now while you work. 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
2: 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And now, Premier Networks proudly present Casey Kasem's American Top 40, The 80s. 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
3: Hello again, and welcome to American Top 40. My name's Casey Kasem, and I'm all set to count down the biggest hits in the USA. The official Billboard survey says these are the records you're buying and radio stations are playing all over America. Now, before we start our climb to the number one song in the land this week, let's recap last week's top three. The song at number three last week was Freedom by Wham. Number two was Cherish by Kool & the Gang. And last week's number one song was Money for Nothing by Dire Straits. It's been at number one for 2 weeks now. Will it hold on for three? We'll find out at the end of our survey. And here we go.
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3: Leading off is a debut song by Canadian singer and songwriter Corey Hart. It's the follow-up to his recent number three ballad, Never Surrender. Coming in at number 40, here's Corey Hart with Boy in the Box.

in the Box, the latest top 40 hit by Corey Hart, the Canadian from Montreal. He debuts at number 40 this week. This next song is by another Canadian, a super producer originally from Victoria, British Columbia. He's produced smash singles and albums for Chicago, Kenny Rogers, and many other acts. He co-wrote and produced the recent number one song by John Parr, St. Elmo's Fire. His name, David Foster. And now he has his first chart single as a recording artist. Coming in at number 39, here's David Foster with an instrumental, the love theme from St. Elmo's Fire.

0: David Foster on American Top 40 from the St. Elmo's Fire soundtrack. That's Love Theme from St. Elmo's Fire. It debuts at number 39 as the countdown continues.
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0: From Hollywood, I'm Casey Kasem. Six songs debut this week. The six that drop out are Summer of 69 by Bryan Adams, There Must Be an Angel by Eurythmics, I Got You, Babe by UB40, You're Only Human by Billy Joel, Smokin' in the Boys' Room by Motley Crue, and Freeway of Love by Aretha Franklin. Those six songs fall out of the countdown. Now, here's another of our six debuts, the latest from Heart. It's called Never.

0: The group Heart from Seattle, Washington. Their 11th top 40 hit is called Never, and it's from the album called Heart. They come in at number 38. A listener wants to know, what songs by a solo male and a solo female stayed on the chart the longest? Well, for a solo male, it was this song.
1: Hello, girl, it's been a while. Guess you'll be glad to know.
0: And for a solo female, this song. I have details coming up.
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the power station on American Top 40 with Communication, debuting at number 37. Now, let's answer that question about the rock era's longest charting hits. A listener in Reston, Virginia, Margaret H. Bleem, wants to know what male solo singer and what female solo singer have had the longest charting hits in the rock era on the Billboard Hot 100. Well, Margaret, let's take a look at those artists one at a time. The female solo singer with the longest charting hit spent 36 weeks on the chart with this song.

From 1982, that's Gloria by Laura Branigan. 36 weeks on the chart for that song. Now, the male solo singer with the most weeks on the chart kept his song on the Hot 100 for 40 weeks. This song.

1978, A Piece of I Go Crazy by Paul Davis. 40 weeks on the singles chart. And by the way, the longest chart hit overall by any recording act was this one.

0: 1982, Tainted Love by the English duo Soft Cell. They kept their song in the chart for 43 weeks, the all-time record. And there's your answer, Margaret. The longest charting song by a solo woman, Gloria by Laura Branigan. By a solo man, I Go Crazy by Paul Davis. And by any act overall, 43 weeks, Tainted Love by Soft Cell. Thanks for your letter. Now on with the countdown.
1: Number 36.
0: Here's the new number one song on the soul chart. It's the second top 40 hit for soul balladeer Freddie Jackson. Coming in at number 36, You Are My Lady.

0: Freddie Jackson and his second hit in the row on American Top 40, debuting at number 36, the follow-up to Rock Me Tonight, You Are My Lady, as the countdown continues.
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0: We're on our way to the number one song in the USA. Here's a song that hit number 10. This week it tumbles from 21 to 35. Invincible by Pat Benatar.

0: The biggest dropping record in the countdown this week, falling 14 notches to number 35. That's Pat Benatar with Invincible, the theme from The Legend of Billie Jean. Coming up, a long-distance dedication from a girl in Missouri. A girl who picked up the phone and reached out to touch someone.
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0: Here's this week's highest debuter, the latest hit by the Thompson Twins, the British trio of Tom Bailey, Alana Curry, and Joe Leeway. Lay Your Hands on Me.

Lay Your Hands on Me. That's the Thompson Twins with their fourth top 40 hit, and it comes in at number 34 this week, the highest debuter in the countdown. The song was co-produced by Nile Rodgers. This is American Top 40 in Hollywood. I'm Casey Kasem. Now we're up to our long-distance dedication. And distance is what solved a problem for a young girl in Polo, Missouri. Here's what she writes. It's short and to the point. Dear Casey, my mother and father divorced 4 years ago. I lived with my mom 3 of those 4 years, and we fought all the time. But beneath the hateful words I spoke was love. 1 year ago, I moved in with my father and stepmom because my problems with my mother became so bad. But the one person I thought I'd be happy to get away from is the person I miss the most of all. Last night on the telephone, for the first time in a long time, my mom and I talked sensibly and like friends. When I hung up the phone, I cried because I was so happy. Casey, please dedicate Time After Time to my mother, Arlene Blake, in Lee's Summit, Missouri, from her daughter, Kim. Okay, Kim, here's your long-distance dedication.

0: That's a number one song from last year by Cyndi Lauper. Time After Time, a long-distance dedication from Kim in Missouri to her mother, Arlene. On American Top 40, I'm Casey Kasem. You know, for the 1980s, in the category of television series that's generated the most Top 40 hits, we have a tie between a daytime soap opera and a nighttime cop show. Each has three hits, and the cop show has two of those hits now on the countdown. Details coming up.
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0: I'm Casey Kasem. A few minutes ago, we heard a long-distance dedication, Time After Time, by Cyndi Lauper. It was co-written by Cyndi and a musician named Rob Hyman. Well, Rob is a member of the band right here at number 33 this week, the band from Philadelphia, Hooters. And Rob Hyman co-wrote their first Top 40 hit. Up five notches, it's called And We Dance.

Hooters moving up five notches to number 33, second week in the countdown with And We Dance. It's their first top 40 hit. The five-man band is from Philadelphia. In the 1980s, among television series that have generated the most top 40 hits, there's a tie between a soap opera and a cop show, each with three top 40s. The record was first set by the daytime soap opera, a soap that's generated these hit songs. The number one tune, Baby Come to Me by Patty Austin and James Ingram, Think of Laura by Christopher Cross, and All I Need, sung by one of the stars of the series, Jack Wagner. He plays the role of Frisco Jones on the highly rated daytime drama, General Hospital. General Hospital became the first television drama to generate three top 40 hits. Now, a nighttime drama has scored

October 5th, 1985. Here's the second new single released from Billy Joel's album, Greatest Hits, Volume 1 and Volume 2, The Night Is Still Young.

0: debuting on the Hot 100 at number 65. That's Billy Joel with The Night Is Still Young, a classic American Top 40 extra from 1985.
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3: 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And 1053 AM, KCNM on the island of Saipan, one of the Mariana Islands in the Pacific. Welcome to American Top 40. My name's Casey Kasem, and we're counting down the week's biggest hits the way they're ranked on the official Billboard Pop Singles chart. And on we go.
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0: Texan. Don Henley on American Top 40, the ex-Eagle singing Sunset Grill. He's at number 29, moving up five notches, third week in the countdown. 28 big ones to number one as the countdown continues.
1: The hits from coast to coast.
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0: I'm Casey Kasem. At number 28, from the album called How to Be a Zillionaire, here's the number one dance song in the USA this week. By the English band ABC, it's Be Near Me.

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3: 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I'm Casey Kasem, and the countdown continues.
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0: entering the Hot 100 at number 52. That's Tina Turner with One of the Living, a classic American Top 40 extra from 1985.
1: I'm Casey Kasem, and these are the hits, the biggest in the USA. It's 3 weeks in a row at number two for Kool & the Gang with a song that all 10 members get credit for writing. Here's Cherish.

really happened. The rock era's 10th money title did it. And this week, that hit is still on top. And who needs it more than someone in dire straits? For the third week in a row, the number one song in the land is Money for Nothing by Dire Straits.

The number one song in the USA for the third consecutive week. Money for Nothing by Dire Straits. And there you are, the 40 most popular records in America determined by Billboard magazine for the week ending October 5th, 1985. American Top 40 is produced in Hollywood by ABC Watermark. Our mailing address is American Top 40, Post Office Box 2000, Hollywood, California. Zip code 90028. Our executive producer is Tom Rounds, producer Don Bastani, with Meryl Schindler, Matt Wilson, Daryl Morton, Dana Schwartzwalder, Stephen Brand, Elaine Stieglitz, Kevin Cooper, Mike Williams, Stu Jacobs, and Ron Shapiro. I'm

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1: 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Special thanks to Kalila Dawkins, Rob Durkee, Pete Battistini, Scott Lakefield, Mike Savage, Michael Cross, Dave Nunez, and of course, the legend where the countdown began, Casey Kasem.
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Only October 4th, but people are already talking about the arrival for the Rockefeller Center Christmas tree in New York City. I'll give you all the details after Maroon 5.

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0: This is Q92 with the 80s to now, playing you a best of the 80s and 90s weekend. I'm Dan Blackman. What do you think of our choices? Hi.
1: It's amazing. You find such a great mix of stuff.
0: That's exactly what we're trying to do. 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

The Hudson Valley's 80s to now, Q92. Have you heard about this? Beware of scams when it comes to ordering the new iPhone. I'll fill you in after Uncle Cracker and Dobie Gray. Let's drift away.

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1: The crowd was loving him at our iHeartRadio Music Festival a couple weeks ago. Here's Benson Boone. Beautiful Things.

This is Q92 with the 80s to now. Things going well for Carrie Underwood, returning as a judge on the 25th season of American Idol with Luke Bryan and Lionel Richie. Also, 14th consecutive year doing the show opener for NBC's Sunday Night Football. Here's Carrie before he cheats.

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Wake Up with Marino in the morning on Q92. Imagine you've been appointed Minister of Minor Inconveniences. What would you change? I'll tell you how people answered after Ed Sheeran.

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Q92, the 80s to now. Good afternoon, this is Jack Cradle. Is Sunday actually fun day? Well, we're going to do our best with an 80s and 90s weekend. Here's Steve Winwood and Higher Love.

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This is Jack Cradwell. Thank you for having us on. Front row appearance at Parrish Fashion Week. Her line is doing exceptionally well. Music, maybe a back seat for now. At least we have these. Her collaboration with Mickey Echo. Here's Rihanna and Stay.

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1: 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Do you think the same old sounds boring? Well, maybe, but it's actually a good thing. We'll explain after Natasha Bedingfield.

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Jack Cradiville, their name came from an old sign, Foley, Alabama, Doors Down. 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

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Saving money at the grocery store by getting a bigger basket. How does that work? We'll find out after Katy Perry, Dark Horse.

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1: It's Jack Cradiville, excited but nervous. We're talking about the holidays. They'll be here before you know it. And, well, it's going to be expensive, but we're here to help out. $1,000. As a matter of fact, the first keyword comes up Monday morning. Here's Brian Adams in heaven.

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Jack Cradiville, thank you for having us on. Here's Kelly Clarkson.

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2: 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Here's This Love.

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1: There's Madonna, Jack Cradiville. The question is Taylor Swift too happy to write any good music anymore? 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

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Our brains, mental activity specifically, are maxed out almost every day. Let's talk about it after the weekend. Blinding Lights.

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1: Patrick, welcome. This is Delilah. What can I do for you?
2: I've actually been trying to call in for a long time now, and I finally got in. There was this girl that I met 2 years ago, and in that time, she's still the only girl that I would keep my hand on my phone for 3 hours in order to try and get through to your radio show.
1: Yep, that you're sprung.
2: Well, she tells me that she listens to you every night, and
1: do you listen to me every night? Is the question, Patrick?
2: Do I? Well, I'm
1: well,
2: a
1: no, not really. But for her, I will.
2: Well, I wanted to see what all the rave reviews was about.
1: How am I doing so far?
2: You're doing great. I'm just lucky enough to have gotten through.
1: And what's her name?
2: Her name is Rachel.
1: So Rachel sends you over the moon.
2: She has. She has.
1: You are bit by the love bug.
2: I think that somewhere she has a list of 100 things that she wants to do before she dies. And even if this isn't one of them, I know she'll appreciate it.
1: What if the next, you know, list on her 100 things that she wants to do is like climb in an active volcano? Are you going to go for that?
2: No, I wouldn't go for that.
1: Swim with sharks?
2: Well, I think they have more to do with safe activities. One is to visit every major league ballpark, things like that, milestones.
1: That's on her list?
2: Yeah, that's on her list, believe it or not.
1: Wow, I'd rather swim with sharks.
2: Well, maybe we can add it to hers. Who knows?
1: Good luck to you. Let me play a song for your sweetheart.
2: Thank you.

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1: Tonight's Delilah's Dilemma is from a dad named Shane, whose first wife passed away. He was a single dad with a son, remarried, and has a daughter with his now wife. And the wife and the son are at odds with one another. Shane, there's a very telling line in your letter to me, and that is that my wife plays the part of the wicked stepmom to a T. And I'm a little confused. Are you saying that she really is the wicked stepmom to your son, or that he's casting her and seeing her in that role, but she's not really? If she is being unkind, unloving, unsupportive to your son, it's your responsibility to protect your child. No one deserves to be emotionally or mentally or physically abused. And if she really is being the wicked stepmom, you have to intervene and protect your child. And then you go on to say, and now that he's a teen and crazy anyhow, they're at one another's throats. My best advice, Shane, would be to get your family to a good family counselor ASAP. Your son is probably grieving the loss of his mom and feeling displaced by his little sister. And if you're... now wife is being unloving to him, you need help. Get a family counselor. Get help. And be there for your son. You have to be there for your son. You're the only advocate he has. And it's your God-given responsibility to make sure that he is protected and feels loved.

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1: My name is Chris Foy. I've been trying to get a hold of you, my lady. You know, we listen to your music, me and my husband, every night.
2: Well, thank you. What's your husband's name?
1: My husband's name is Don.
2: And what song, Chris, can I play for you and your hubby tonight?
1: Well, I got hurt about 7 years ago, and he's just wonderful. I don't know how I managed it without him. And, you know, especially last week is our anniversary. I could not get through to you. I was trying, and my husband told me, he said, why write her a letter? And so I tried tonight because he's working tonight, and he's listening your music usually when he's driving at night. And so maybe you can play us a song.
2: And he's working tonight, so it's just you and me together on the radio.
1: Yes, Mom, and you're so wonderful, and God bless you.
2: So when he comes home, will you be sound asleep, or are you going to wait up for him?
1: I wait up for him anyway, but he will hear you because he's on the road listening to your music.
2: Well, when he gets home tonight, you have a nice slow dance with him, and I'll play a song for you.
1: Thank you, Delilah, and God bless you and your family.
2: Thank you, honey.
1: 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Bye-bye.
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